0: Hello and welcome back to NHK Newsline. I'm Takao Minori with the latest stories this hour. Russian security authorities say they detained a Japanese newspaper reporter on suspicion of spying. The Federal Security Service, or FSB, announced that it detained a locally based correspondent for the Hokkaido Shimbun in the far eastern region of Sakhalin. The FSB accused the man of gathering information related to Russia's defense capabilities under instructions from a Japanese intelligence agency. The authorities said he was taken into custody and transferred to Moscow immediately before he was due to leave Russia. Russia's state-run television broadcast an interview with a person who it said is an FSB official. The person alleged that the journalist collected information from island residents about people who were mobilized for the invasion of Ukraine and those who volunteered. The residents included those on four islands controlled by Russia and claimed by Japan. The person said the reporter intended to pass the information on to the relevant Japanese authorities. The four islands are called the Northern Territories in Japan. The Japanese government maintains that the islands are an inherent part of Japan's territory. It says the islands were illegally occupied after World War II. The Russian TV report also said a court in Moscow ordered the journalist's detention for 1 month and 29 days. Russian Foreign Ministry spokesperson Maria Zakharova accused Japan of using accredited foreign correspondents in Russia to gather information with the aim of undermining state security. She described the alleged actions as regrettable. The Japanese government has asked Russia to promptly provide information about the journalist's detention and to carry out proceedings in a fair manner. Staying with the Northern Territories, the Sakhalin government says a Chinese delegation has visited Etorofu Island, one of the four islands that Japan claims. Russia controls the islands, Japan claims them. The Sakhalin governor reportedly requested the visit. The Sakhalin government says the visitors included administrative officials and business people from the northern Chinese province of Heilongjiang. The purpose was to study the feasibility of a joint project between Russia and China. Russian President Vladimir Putin also visited Etorofu for the first time in August. Russia is offering tax breaks and other measures to encourage domestic and international investment in the islands. Following the announcement of the visit on Tuesday, Japan's foreign ministry used diplomatic channels to contact both Russia and China. It says it urged the countries to act properly regarding the matter and noted that Russia's actions are incompatible with Japan's consistent stance that the Northern Territories are an inherent part of Japan's territory. The winner of this year's Nobel Peace Prize has visited the International Criminal Court in The Hague. Navi Pillay offered encouragement to ICC officials and staff who are facing U.S. sanctions. Pillay served as an ICC judge from 2003 to 2008. During her visit on Monday, she met with the court's staffers and its president, Akane Tomoko. Akane congratulated her on the award. She called it a recognition of the vital role of international justice. Pillay, in turn, stressed the importance of the court's work. She said it ensures that impunity will not be allowed to reign. The award comes amid fresh pressure out of the U.S. President Donald Trump announced sanctions on the ICC itself Friday, following a similar move targeting Akane. Pillay expressed alarm over the situation at an event Saturday. Without naming the U.S., she said the idea of sanctioning judges for their work was unheard of and unacceptable. While Pillay sat down with NHK in The Hague, she reiterated the importance of the ICC and criticized the U.S. for escalating its pressure. The former ICC judge says she was not expecting to become a laureate, but the reasons made sense to her.
1: International justice is needed so much all over the world right now. There are so many conflicts. Our institutions are under attack. And they chose to give it to an individual rather than an institution. So I'm happy with the reasons they gave.
0: She spoke about the Trump administration's sanctions on the ICC.
1: I think it's, unlawful. It's unacceptable, but also truly sad because in the whole world, people seek justice. Even Americans know the value of justice and accountability.
0: Pillay stressed that international institutions like the ICC are the only recourse right now in times of war.
1: Unfortunately, it's an imperfect world. We take small steps, sometimes we slide back. And who is very carefully ensuring that we don't slide back completely? Our civil society. We all want a better world for our children.
0: She also touched on Japan and referred to the atomic bombings of Hiroshima and Nagasaki. She described them as the worst crime.
1: It has to be never again. That's a story the Japanese are telling the whole world. We suffered, it was not easy, we're still suffering, but we cannot tolerate this aerial bombing, rocket attacks on civilians.
0: Pillay expressed hope that Japan will continue to play a role in protecting the international order in the post-war era. The U.S. is just weeks away from its midterm elections, and big money is being poured into the race. Among the spenders, Elon Musk. The New York Times says he has spent more than $276 million to help Republican candidates. The Times calls it one of the largest political donations in U.S. history. The paper says it obtained documents from people representing Musk. It shows more than half the money went to a single Republican fundraising entity known as a super PAC. Musk also spent $290 million during the last election to help President Donald Trump and the Republicans return to power. The Associated Press says the Republicans have been bracing for major potential losses, and that's because voters are frustrated with the president, inflation, and the Iran conflict. But it notes that the Republicans' gaping financial advantage over Democrats has been a rare bright spot for the party. Parts of Southeast Asia continue to be engulfed in haze from forest fires burning in Indonesia. The smoke is affecting people's daily lives as well as economic activity. Singapore's skyscrapers and iconic landmarks were shrouded in haze on Tuesday. Environment authorities say air quality remains at unhealthy levels across the city state. They're urging the elderly, pregnant women, and children to minimize prolonged outdoor activity. Neighboring Malaysia has also been widely affected. Several states have closed schools due to health concerns. And a budget airline has announced the suspension of flights between Singapore and an airport near Kuala Lumpur as a safety measure. The worst wildfires in Indonesia in recent years are largely to blame for the smoke. They're believed to have been caused by the El Nino phenomenon and a prolonged dry season. Some countries say the response to the smoke haze is expected to be on the agenda when members of the ASEAN regional bloc meet in the Philippines next month. A cyber attack has hit hundreds of supermarkets across France. Hackers turned up temperatures in refrigeration systems, causing food to spoil. The AFP and other media outlets say hackers targeted multiple French supermarket chains through Monday. The reports add the attack disabled systems that remotely control the temperatures inside freezers and fridges at more than 400 stores. Some shops had their defrosters remotely manipulated to raise the temperatures to as high as 50 degrees Celsius. They had to throw away frozen food, ice cream, and perishable items. A firm that manages the systems believes the hackers could have targeted stores which were using outdated software. Authorities in Paris are calling for stores to keep their software updated and to maintain security in ways like blocking external access. A supermarket operator in the Netherlands and elsewhere said on Monday that it experienced disruptions in some systems due to a cybersecurity issue. Now let's turn to the world of business. Here's Remy Meligard from the BizDesk.
2: Thank you very much indeed. Now, the operator of a disaster information system used by Japan's local government says more than 3 million email addresses and other records may have been leaked due to unauthorized access. Now, nearly 800 entities, including municipalities nationwide, use the system operated by Osaka-based IT firm Arcadia. The company says it detected what was believed to be unauthorized authorized access on Sunday, registered names, email addresses, and over 100,000 phone numbers may have been leaked. Arcadia says it blocked access on Monday and is investigating to determine the extent of the incident. Prefectural governments, including Oita, Shizuoka, and Shiga, have paused their use of the system. They're calling on people to be on the alert for any suspicious emails. Railway companies that make up Tokyo's massive train network are phasing out something in use for decades: tickets printed on magnetic paper. Starting next spring, travelers will gain entry to stations using a ticket with a QR code. More passengers are passing into stations with a tap of a smart card with an integrated chip. And the cost of maintaining ticket gates with magnetic readers is no longer worth it. The seven companies making the switch include East Japan Railway, Tokyo Monorail that serves Haneda Airport, and Keisei Electric Railway connecting Narita Airport with central Tokyo. They say for the time being, tickets for Shinkansen bullet trains will still be issued on magnetic paper. Now, passengers will no longer need to insert magnetic tickets into the gate, but will just hold the QR code over a scanner. At stations that have yet to install scanners, tickets will be handed to station staff. The companies say the shift will not only reduce costs, but will also reduce the environmental burden of producing and disposing of magnetic tickets. Now, the companies also are also working with other railways that have yet to sign on to change so passengers with QR codes can transfer to other lines. Okay, a trade show near Tokyo is bringing the public up to speed on high-tech mobility. Among the exhibits generating buzz is a system that charges electric vehicles while driving. The Japan Mobility Show is the successor to the Tokyo Motor Show. More than 210 automakers, startups, and other industry organizations rolled up for this year's event. Honda Motor is one of the companies pursuing wireless charging on the move, seen as a major boost for EV technology. Now, power is delivered from charging coils embedded in the roads. The vehicle is charged without stopping or plugging in. Honda developed the technology with a construction company.
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2: Now, Toyota is in the race, too. Both automakers will be road testing their competing charging systems as early as fiscal 2027. East Nippon Expressway Company is collaborating in the wireless showdown. Cybersecurity is a hot topic right now. This product checks for possible holes in computer systems that could be used by hackers. Another exhibit is offering high-tech solutions for natural disasters. This robot can assist rescue teams in coordination with drones. The developers are eyeing cooperation with automakers. The event organizer said industry players need to join hands to compete on the world stage.
4: It is important to win the international competition. It is also important to lead innovation and change the current situation.
2: The Japan Mobility Show will continue until Friday. Now, robots and cybersecurity are also in the spotlight at another event that kicked off on Tuesday. CTEC 2026 is an annual showcase of leading-edge digital technologies from across the globe. Over 800 companies and organizations put their high-tech wares on display at the same venue near Tokyo. Mitsubishi Electric is demonstrating AI-supported robots that stock products on store shelves. The AI recognizes a variety of items stored in baskets. The robots then pick them up and place them on designated shelves. Mitsubishi says the robots should help relieve the shortage of labor.
5: We've developed the technologies for retail stores and are thinking about extending them to factory automation.
2: Electronics maker NEC is showcasing a system that simulates ransomware attacks. It allows businesses to work through the initial responses they should make in case their networks are hit. NEC also has an AI system on display that detects signs of imminent cyber attacks. CTech is on through Friday. Okay, let's have a look at the markets.

0: And that's it for Biz News.
1: Now we look at how disinformation targeting foreign residents during disasters is becoming a serious issue in Japan. Well, following July's magnitude 7.1 earthquake in Kumamoto, a string of baseless claims circulated on social media implicating the expatriate community. One post on X alleged that Muslim evacuees caused a disturbance because pork, which they cannot eat for religious reasons, was served as part of emergency food relief. However, NHK contacted local authorities and found no such evidence. False or unsubstantiated information about foreign residents is not unprecedented. One case led to tragedy 103 years ago in the chaos of the Great Kanto earthquake.
2: A memorial ceremony is being held for people from the Korean Peninsula who were killed in the aftermath of the Great Kanto earthquake.
3: This ceremony is held to mourn the Korean victims whose lives were taken by the hands of others and to pledge that we will never allow the same mistake to be repeated.
2: In 2009, the Japanese government released a report documenting what had happened at the time. It says that, following the earthquake, false rumors spread, warning that Koreans are coming to attack. Against this backdrop, people from the Korean Peninsula and other foreign residents were killed by civilians, the military, and the police. The report estimates that those killed accounted for between 1% and 7% of the more than 100,000 people who died in the quake. For 40 years, Nishizaki Masao, a former junior high school teacher, has been guiding tours to the sites where the killings occurred.
4: This man was 15 years old at the time. The morning after the quake, he saw many Koreans who had been killed lying dead just below this embankment.
2: It was a Korean friend at university who had told him about the incident. Nishizaki was shocked. He had no idea that something horrific like this had happened so close to home in Tokyo. Spurred to take action, Nishizaki and a group of friends started interviewing eyewitnesses in 1982, collecting a total of about 150 testimonies. The following year, he traveled to South Korea, where he interviewed 10 survivors.
4: 1983 marked exactly 60 years since the earthquake. That means someone 20 at the time would have reached the age of 80.
2: Yoon Kook-yeon, who had been a music school student in Tokyo, recalled the terror of what was happening around him.
4: There was no radio broadcasting yet, and newspapers had stopped printing due to the earthquake. People had virtually no access to information. Seeing those posters, they started believing the rumors that Koreans were attacking people or poisoning wells.
2: What's more, documents from the Home Ministry show that 2 days after the earthquake, the head of the department responsible for public security issued the following directive to prefectural governments. Taking advantage of the disaster in the Tokyo area, Koreans are setting fires in various locations. So, strict measures should be taken to control them. 3 days after the earthquake, regional newspapers also published articles based on the rumors. Nishizaki interviewed people who were threatened with violence by local residents. One of them recalled what happened when he tried to return to his Tokyo home.
5: Finally, I didn't

0: think people simply heard information and passed it on to vigilantes. That's what makes it all the more frightening. The vigilantes believed they were doing the correct thing by arming themselves because they wanted to protect their families. They acted because they were convinced that they were right. What scares me most is how people can spread information they've merely heard without ever checking whether it's true or not.
1: This year, Nishizaki digitized and archived all the testimonies to pass on to future generations. He sees parallels between the tragedy 103 years ago and today, when anyone runs the risk of becoming complicit in the spread of false information on social media.
0: There's no way to verify most of the information on social media. It gets sent out one-sidedly and spreads in a flash. More than a century has passed now, so many people are unaware of what took place. If a similar situation were to occur today, I think the same thing would occur. This is not an issue that can be simply forgotten as if nothing had happened. Far from it. I believe there are many lessons we can learn from the incident.
2: Well, Professor Sekiya Naoya, an expert on disaster information, told us that social media platforms, government authorities, and the media must be held accountable and play their part by combating false information during disasters. And Yu Midi, an ethnic Korean author in Japan who has written extensively on the killings that followed the great Kanto earthquake, points out that every foreign resident has a face, a name, a family, and a life of their own. She argues that imagining those lives is the first step toward preventing discrimination and hate speech.

0: Please check the NHK World Japan website for the latest stories and more. Severe downpours are expected in parts of China on Thursday, and our Tsuyoshi Monare is here with the details.
1: Hi there, we've got some rain clouds developing across the southern part of China. It's going to develop steadily up until Thursday, bringing about 200 millimeters of rainfall in the next 2 days or so. That is quite a lot, which could lead to flooding. While that is happening, northern China is seeing some sunny skies and temperatures are into the mid-20s. Sunny weather will continue into parts of the Korean Peninsula after a bit of a front moved out of there, which left some of the cities drenched in rain. But for now, things are looking much better for Thursday, 21. Tokyo will also see mild temperatures with just a bit of cloud cover after an episode of some thunder showers. Moving down south, though, into Southeast Asia, we've been seeing across much of these Indonesian islands with a lot of wildfires and the smoke being pushed all the way toward Singapore. Let us take a look at this following video, and you'll see how the skyline in Singapore has turned slightly dark and gray with a thick smoke due to the wildfires. On Tuesday, the haze covered the skyline, affecting the country's air quality. And according to a Swiss air quality monitoring firm, Singapore is now the second most polluted major city after Lahore in the world. So people in that region could be seen wearing masks. Some of them chanced it and went out cycling and even jogging, just getting on with their day. Conditions are not likely to change. A bit of showers, but temperatures around 34 degrees. The air is staying stagnant, not a lot of movement, so the winds are not going to be helping much along those paths. Now into Europe. It's largely going to be dry. Sunny spells are going to continue.

afternoon, there is an area of low pressure here towards the eastern Mediterranean. It's going to affect people across the Balkan, bringing widespread showers from Athens through Istanbul and all the way towards the north. That's where you're starting to see season-like temperatures for Moscow, Stockholm, and even Berlin into the lower teens and mid-teens. To wrap things up, we look at the African continent, where sunny skies and hot weather is almost always likely. Niamey 36, 34 Marrakesh, a bit of showers towards this western half going into our Central African Republic. Elsewhere though, business as usual.

0: That's all we have for this hour. We'll have more soon. From all of us at NHK Newsline, thanks for joining us.
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2: This is Asian View from NHK World Japan. I'm Keiko Kitagawa. Russian security authorities have detained a Japanese newspaper reporter on suspicion of espionage. The Federal Security Service says it has detained a correspondent of the Hokkaido Shimbun Press in the far eastern island of Sakhalin. The FSB accuses the man of collecting information related to Russia's defense capabilities under instructions from a Japanese intelligence agency. Russia's state-run television broadcast a video of FSB officials detaining the reporter, as well as an anonymous interview with a person who it says is an FSB official. That person claimed the journalist collected information from island residents, including those on four islands controlled by Russia and claimed by Japan, about people who were mobilized for the invasion of Ukraine and those who volunteered. The four islands are called the Northern Territories in Japan. The Japanese government maintains they are an inherent part of Japan's territory. It says the islands were illegally occupied after World War II. The TV station also says a court in Moscow told the journalist it decided to detain him for 1 month and 29 days. Japan is urging Russia to provide information swiftly and follow fair and impartial procedures. This year's Nobel Peace Prize winner has visited the International Criminal Court in The Hague. Navi Pillay served as a judge at the ICC from 2003 to 2008. During her visit on Monday, she offered encouragement to court president Akane Tomoko and staff who recently became subject to U.S. sanctions. We are broadcasting from NHK in Tokyo. Navi Pillay sat down with NHK in The Hague. She stressed that international institutions such as the ICC are the only recourse in times of war like the present.
3: Unfortunately, it's an imperfect world. We take small steps, sometimes we slide back. And who is very carefully ensuring that we don't slide back completely? Our civil society. We all want a better world for our children.
2: Pillay said she hopes Japan will continue to play a role in protecting the international order. Lawmakers in the Philippines have approved a bill restricting access to social media platforms for children under 13. The House of Representatives voted overwhelmingly on Monday to limit minors' online access. The Senate approved a similar bill last week that includes restrictions for children under 18. This comes in the wake of three fatal school shootings by minors since June. One case in August saw a student livestream himself shooting and killing a classmate. The two chambers of Congress will reconcile their bills to submit a final draft for presidential approval. Thousands of people marched to India's Supreme Court on Monday to call for changes to voter lists to be halted. This follows days of demonstrations across the country. Police detained thousands of people over the weekend. Opposition leaders filed a petition alleging irregularities in the voter list revision. Protesters are demanding the resignation of the head of the country's election commission. They include supporters of a mass youth movement. Critics say the revision could strip eligible voters of their voting rights and benefit Prime Minister Narendra Modi's party. The Election Commission and the ruling party deny accusations of manipulation. The protests have become one of the biggest political challenges to Modi in his 12 years in power. The latest NHK poll shows the approval rate for the cabinet of Prime Minister Takaichi Sanae at 51% and the disapproval rate at 32%. NHK conducted the survey over 3 days from Saturday. The approval rate is down 2 points from September and is the lowest since Takaichi took office last year. The disapproval rate is up 1 point from last month. The survey asked about the government's plan to cut the consumption tax rate on foods from 8 to 1% next April and put it back to 8% 2 years later. The plan includes a provision to provide financial support based on income. 38% of respondents said they supported the move, 44% were against it, and 18% said they could not say or did not answer. This is Asian View from NHK World Japan.
0: 放送は NHK ワールド国際放送ラジオ日本です。東京からお送りします。
1: This is NHK World, Radio Japan, Tokyo.